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1: 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First down and goal from the two-yard line. Under center is Josh Allen. Motion across from Jackson Hall as the tight end. Toss play left side. Cook trying to get to the edge. He will not get there. Aiden Hutchinson with the tackle at the 1.5-yard line. James Cook, a little stutter step. Not much on that outside. Good pursuit by the Lions. Second and goal.
9: And an excellent job by Jack Campbell. Jack Campbell was able to run all the way around the wash and get outside to force James Cook to cut it back inside where his buddies like Hutchinson were. That's good defensive football for the Lions. The question is, can they do it three more snaps, especially when the Bills could probably just put back sneak it a couple times.
1: Austin Knox in the fullback spot. Cook at the running back spot from the eye. Play action. Allen bootleg to the right. Throws to the end zone. Caught by Dawson Knox just across the goal line in the middle of the end zone for a Buffalo touchdown. And it's 20-0 Bills with 11:48 to play in the first half at Highmark Stadium.
9: This is ugly right now for the Lions defense, because Josh Allen could have literally walked into the end zone. He just chose a passing touchdown over a walking touchdown. There was nobody covering Knox. There was nobody on the flank for Allen who could have waltzed into the end zone. This is just bad football right now by the Detroit Lions.
1: And Bass with the extra point, it is good. Dawson Knox, his 28th career touchdown catch, the most in Bills tight end history. 21-0, Buffalo. 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
3: 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Tony Freeman leaves his feet, comes down with it.
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0: In that first half, Josh Allen, as we said, throwing for those three scores. He had 40 yards rushing on four carries on the opening drive and the touchdown. James Cook already with 101 yards. Bills are on pace for a 600-yard game.

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8: 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Boy, did the Lions get it done when they needed to on that drive. 11 plays, 74 yards, converted a fourth down, took 5:31 off the clock, and Jared Goff, 7 of 8 for 70 yards on the drive. Ray Davis and Greg Dortch are the two deep men for the Buffalo Bills. Jake Bates to kick it off for Detroit, and Josh Allen and company ready to go to work for the first time in the second half. It's Dortch from the goal line, brings it to the 10, to the left side to the 20, tried to cut back at the 25, and he is down immediately in the arms of Trevor Nowoski at the 25. Now, Josh Allen comes out onto the field knowing he does not have DJ Moore for the rest of the game. Moore getting x-rays on a shoulder that he injured late in the first half. He is out for the remainder of the game.
9: Kevin, would you say I'm prone to hyperbole?
8: Occasionally, you are prone to hyperbole.
9: Okay, well, I don't think this is hyperbole.
8: Okay.
9: I think this is going to prove to be the most important drive of the game. If the Lions get a stop and get the ball back, we got a game. If the Bills march for another touchdown, it's not going to be a close game.
8: On play action, Allen rolls in some trouble, dodging some Lions, gets forward progress across the 30 and down at the 32. There was no reason Josh Allen should have been able to scramble for 7 on that play, but he did, getting past 3 Lions to get that one up 7 yards past the line of scrimmage.
9: That has to just be so frustrating. If you're Kelvin Shepard, the defensive coordinator for the Lions, your guys were all over it. The coverage was perfect. You had 2 D linemen out there for Allen on the bootleg. He made them both miss and still got a really nice first down game. Gosh, is that tough.
8: Second and 3 from the 32, handoff Cook, and Cook trying the left side with a little power at the end of the run, pushed his way to the 35, maybe just a bit shy of the 35. Aiden Hutchinson stacks him up where it's third down and inches.
9: Because I like being right, I'm going to predict a quarterback sneak to the left by the Buffalo Bills here.
8: There's Allen under center, quarterback sneak to the left, and it's a first down. There's no hyperbole when you're prone to being right, like Ross Tucker, who said earlier, quote, "This is the best soft serve machine I've ever had in my entire life here at Highmark Stadium."
9: I doubled down, by the way.
8: You did.
9: I think I invented this. Everybody else is using those little ice cream cups.
8: Yeah.
9: I used the Tim Hortons coffee cup.
8: The big cup.
9: And the big cup, and then I put a cookie on the bottom, put the mix, vanilla and chocolate on top, and another cookie on top. I don't know about these teams, but I'm dominating up here.
8: On first down, it's Cook over the left side and down to the 41-yard line. Somewhere in our audience right now is a dietitian who just had a fainting spell when he or she heard you describe what you did in this massive cup of ice cream and cookies.
9: By the way,
8: his second one.
9: If anybody out there happens to own like a soft serve ice cream machine,

0: And then as a home dog of 21.5 to 28, he's only 1-2 against the spread. 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
13: Oh, and two, you're in the maybe the
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13: most
14: Allstate,
13: difficult
14: we know second chances are

0: You really have to dominate and break through that. And I hope they do, because I'm a huge Josh Allen fan. He grew up about 50 miles south of me in the San Joaquin Valley. And then for Detroit, their secondary didn't look very good. So they got to work on their defense. Their offense is awesome. The trouble is Seattle, San Francisco, and Los Angeles, I think, are all better than them. So they're going to have to figure out a way to get a lot better by the time the postseason comes.
1: Yeah, appreciate the call.
0: That's what I got to say.
1: I appreciate that. A lot there. And it's early. Yeah, it does feel like that in order for Buffalo to get over the hump, it's going to go through Kansas City. Well, through the Chiefs. Don't know if it specifically has to be through Kansas City, because look how difficult Kansas City's division shapes up to be. Albeit, the Broncos didn't really look the part, neither did the Chargers. Maybe it's not as difficult as we thought. Buffalo's path, seemingly, to get the number one seed is clear because of having, you get to play Miami twice, you get to face the Jets twice, and the Patriots, all right, they're probably taking a step back this year. Appreciate that thought. Coming up, a storybook night for a fan base that deserved this night more than any other. Keep it here on Westwood One Sports Night. The wait is over. 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
2: 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Is this the year Buffalo finally gets over the hump and wins the big one? 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
4: Heading through Portland this fall? You'll want to plan ahead. Southbound I-5 through the Rose Quarter is closed to traffic for up to 5 weeks in September and early October while crews complete overdue repairs. Use GetThereOregon.org to plan your trip, find alternate routes, and explore travel options. 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Again, find project updates on the I-5 southbound closure at I-5RoseQuarter.org.
5: We're Portland's new home.
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Or do I just give you the straight up analytics? Josh Allen is top 20 all time in the National Football League in rushing touchdowns. Josh Allen is a quarterback. He doesn't just rely on the pocket. This cat has rushed for 4,700 yards in his career and over 80 touchdowns. Over 80 touchdowns. He's 30.

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0: you know, what I saw with Kansas City, and Mahomes didn't play well. He did have a touchdown run, but like he didn't light it up. That's pretty impressive, you know, because they were a far better team than Denver. So I'd put them in the mix. Feels like there's four, you know, the Texans, that's a bad loss. Now you got the Bengals, which is a quietly great game. Yeah, Paulie.
1: It feels like this year there's even more pressure on Josh Allen and the Bills. He's 30. He's got a running back. They added a receiver. They've got a nice defense. They got a brand new building. The old coach is gone. He got to keep his OC, Joe Brady. I mean, everything should be in place.
0: The thing that I'm concerned about is, do you have a go-to guy? Now, Mahomes didn't have that, you know, a couple of years ago when they traded away Tyreek Hill. I mean, he still had Kelce. But, I mean, Dalton Kincaid and Dawson Knox are you know, they're fine. Khalil Shakir, he's good, but he's not a number one receiver. DJ Moore got hurt last night. Keon Coleman has the potential athleticism to be great, but that would be my big concern. I mean, you had Diggs, but having that one guy, that go-to guy, and look, I understand moving on from Diggs, too much drama, but that would be a concern. Defensively, and Ed Oliver, he's warming up and he got hurt. Like, I go, wait, I didn't know what he was pointing to with his hip. I'm like, was he got his wallet with him? And then that was, next thing I know, he's over there in a hoodie, not playing. And Detroit does have a really good offense. But that would be my big concern. Are you going to be able to get a big stop? And do you have a go-to guy? Now, you certainly do with your quarterback and running back, and maybe that's enough. And you've got, you know, a committee of receivers there, but that would be my concern. But all of these teams have concerns. But with Buffalo, that was a great debut, certainly for that stadium. Yes, Todd?
2: But other than maybe Zay Flowers with the Dillon's Ravens, the whole AFC, there's no go-to guy. Denver has several very good. They're hoping Waddle would be that guy, but certainly didn't show up in week one. But I don't think any team in the AFC that's contending for a possible Super Bowl has that guy that you're going to help win the game.
0: Well, the Patriots do. Bengals got Ja'Marr Chase.
2: If we consider them Super Bowl contenders.
0: Oh. Okay.
2: Which, I mean, they're not currently listed in the poll.
0: Do you consider the Patriots a Super Bowl contender, Todd? They have A.J. Brown.
2: I'm going to say yes, just because of last year they got to the Super Bowl, and that's the only reason.
0: And do they have a go-to receiver?
2: Yeah, but I don't know. Maybe, yeah. I don't hold them in as high regard, I guess, A.J.
0: Is this so you can win your argument, Todd?
2: Probably.
0: Yeah, that's what I thought. Yes, Paul?
1: Saying Ja'Marr Chase is not a top-level receiver is really gutsy.
2: Now, I'm talking about the teams that, according to our poll, the Bengals, I don't think, are on our top four or five list of guys, teams.
0: All right. Yes, Dylan?
3: I'm going to interpret for Todd here. I think what he was saying is the main contenders in the AFC that we discussed don't really have, like, a star number one receiver. The Bengals are borderline, but, like, Chiefs, Ravens, Bills.
0: You didn't need to dumb it down for us.
3: I felt obligated to.
0: Why? I understood what he was saying. I speak dumb.
3: You do?
0: Yes. Yes.
3: Welcome to the team.
0: Yeah. I speak jive. When I was on the set with Sandler and Chris Rock and Maya Rudolph did the entire scene on the airplane, the movie Airplane, and she did all the voices. It was great. Because, you know, I'm on the airplane, my scene, and I was channeling Leslie Nielsen, where I'm asked by Chris Rock, you know, a certain question, and I go, as a matter of fact, I am, sir. And so I was sounding like Leslie Nielsen. And then we took a break. And then all of a sudden, Maya Rudolph came over and she goes, I can't help but do this. And then she did the entire scene from, you know, where they're on the airplane. Where is that Barbara Billingsley who was in Leave It to Beaver? That was the mom on Leave It to Beaver where she's like, I speak jive. Yes, Paul.
1: That is correct.
0: I had a crush on Barbara Billingsley.
1: Oh,
0: I did. I don't know why. I mean, I was just a little kid. But I always thought, man, you're supposed to have a dress on and pearls on. And I'm talking about, you know, mother, housewives. Like, that was the way you were portrayed back then. All right, a random thought. Yeah, move on. But my first crush was Julie Andrews. Oh, Sound of Music.
1: Understandable.
0: Oh, my goodness.
4: That Mary Poppins?
0: I loved her in Mary Poppins. But, Sound of Music. Julie Andrews, spectacular. Gorgeous. I think I was like six, seven, something like that. Oh, the hills are alive with the Sound of Music.
1: Yeah, they were.
0: Yep.
1: Mine was figure skater Dorothy Hamill.
0: Yeah.
1: I like that.
0: I also had a Peggy Fleming moment there, former figure skater. And then I met her years later at the Sports Emmys. And I was afraid to go up and talk to her. I'm like, there she is. And that sounds creepy to say that. There she is. I'm sorry. My quiet voice there. There she is. And she walked by and I went, hi. It was pathetic. Yes, Todd.
2: I had a lot of dreams of Jeannie. Barbara Eden had a very nice run back in the day.
0: I don't blame you there. Rubbing that magic lamp, weren't you?
1: That was my T-ball for you.
0: How about we take a break here? Just getting started on this Friday. Back after this, Dan Patrick Show. 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

0: and he got a couple of beers. He's walking over, and I said, Tom, don't do it. You know, because then we'll be a threesome, not a foursome. Yes, Ray.
1: They say gators, though, are puppy dogs compared to crocodiles. Crocodiles are a lot more aggressive.
0: I don't want to test the puppy dog part of that. This day in sports history, Marvin?
2: In 1956, Mickey Mantle hit his 50th home run of the season.
0: No. Was it 50th? Okay. My bad.
2: In 1956.
0: Okay. Yeah. Okay. 1994, Ken Burns documentary, the miniseries Baseball. Let's see. 1982, John Elway's dad coached his school to an upset of Stanford. So dad beat son. That was the Spartans beat the Cardinal in Palo Alto. Elway sacked on 4 consecutive plays to end the game. Go around the room, see if we learned anything. Todd, did you learn anything today?
3: Well, although he's a happily married man, Taylor Lewan still has a tattoo on his ribcage with the initials of an ex-girlfriend he once proposed to.
0: Dylan.
4: There's a Hanson cover band out there.
0: Marvin.
2: You speak dumb.
0: Every day for 3 hours. Ray.
1: Ichiro can still play.
0: Todd, what did I learn on today's award-nominated
3: program? We all learned when Josh Allen rolls right, there's a good chance something bad will happen to your defense.
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0: stop the run.
1: No.
0: They couldn't stop Baltimore with the run game. Yeah. So I think that that's how it's going to work. How about that? 14 questions for 14 the 14 games remaining.
2: 14 yes. of them. Well done, fellas.
0: Absolutely. Well done, Raj. Appreciate it. There is Raj Sharon, Parts Unknown, Colorado, hanging out with Black and Abdallah here on Westwood One Sports and the Westwood One Sports app. There's also a big college game tomorrow night, LSU and Ole Miss, 7:30 Eastern. Sam Levitt is now upgraded to questionable. So was Lane Kiffin just messing around with the injury report during the week that he had to submit to the SEC?
1: Yes.
0: Okay. All right. Because the gambling lines didn't move.
1: I told you.
0: And you'd said that yesterday, and now upgraded to questionable. So it seems like Sam Levitt's going to play.
1: This is ridiculous.
0: Saturday night against Ole Miss.
1: This is the most ridiculous thing that has been going on, and it's just added storylines after added storylines. And I think he was just doing this to take the conversation to another location, right? Like, Lane just did this, so we're talking about something else. Be like, oh, we're not talking about other things that are going on.
0: Well,
1: with LSU.
0: A great show once said that if you don't like what's being said, change the conversation.
1: Change the conversation.
0: Right? Mad Men. That's what they say multiple times on that show. Black and Abdallah here on Westwood One Sports and the Westwood One Sports app. Is it now time to have a conversation about Dan Campbell? We will, coming up next.
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13: Heading through Portland this fall? You'll want to plan ahead. Southbound I-5 through the Rose Quarter is closed to traffic for up to 5 weeks in September and early October while crews complete overdue repairs. 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Again, find project updates on the I-5 southbound closure at I-5RoseQuarter.org.
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And then he made damn sure that he let everybody know, this is not amusement. 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

0: many people in chat right now are listening and or watching that are lit?
1: I'll give you a number.
0: 100%? I've got a better question. How many of you are not lit? That's a better question.
1: Everybody's lit.
0: Of course, I'm talking about Lorenzo Neal.
2: What's up, Jimmy? How you doing, Mr. Roach? And my Chargers. And I shout out Mike. So sorry I told you to go to Vegas and put it all on the Chargers. And wow, I'm hurt. I'm still hurt, brother. Everyone in the survivor pool is done.
0: The hell happened, Lo?
2: I'm lost for words.
3: And I said, really, the pressure's on them.
0: What's next? They all still love you in Oxford? Lane, even for you, where every one of your relationships with whatever program it is ends in an ugly divorce. That might have been the single ugliest divorce in terms of football divorces that we've ever seen.
4: I played a perfect game and we lost by 30. You don't control the situation anymore.
0: In other words, playing for the Browns affected his mental health. Hey, Joe, why are you here? Because the Browns is the Browns.
5: I'm sure as hell not firing me.
6: We don't want him on the wall because we think he got away with murder. Then they should say so.
0: I really don't think the Bills need to say out loud that they think he got away with murder. I think people can connect those two dots pretty easily on their own. What is your beef?
7: Don't travel like an idiot. You're in public. People can see you.
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10: I flip on college game day, then my games come on, and then there's 8 games being played. They're all at commercials, man.
11: My beef is with Ohio State kickers. The Buckeyes haven't had a decent kicker since Urban Meyer was the coach. He knew how to kick a kicker. Recruit a kicker.
12: Myself, for not realizing I had so much in common with Joe Thomas.
13: I'm also DoorDash. Here at the casinos, we're not allowed up to your room there. Meet me at the lobby, man.
0: Hey. Mother, what the hell is the matter with you? That's my wife.
14: Mine is a Grubhub beef. Sitting around ordering food from Taco Bell or Jack in the Box, and they get all pissy that their food is cold.
15: What do you have to say for yourselves?
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0: that's funny.
19: Like, I do anything. I clean the floors. I work in the kitchen.
0: Hey, he's the Monkin.
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23: 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Anytime, brother.
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0: 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Amani Toomer, the XR4TI. You clones have a great weekend. We will have a lot to talk about on Monday. See you then. We're out.
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21: 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Fresh off the FIBA World Cup break, Caitlin Clark and the Fever are back in action tonight. Indiana already has a playoff spot locked up, but now looks to clinch home court advantage in the first round of the postseason. Clark was part of Team USA's gold medal winning World Cup team, but has different expectations after rejoining the Fever.
22: You know, obviously more is demanded of me here. 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It's almost a fun thing. I can get a little bit more creative, and I like to say I'm not a very creative person, but I'm certainly creative on the basketball court. 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
48: Looking for the Ducks to put up at least 70 tonight. Looking for the Beavs to get win number one for Jamarcus Shepherd tomorrow. Cougs as well. Goodness, Cougs. tough 0-2 start for them. They got Duquesne. That should be a win as well. Plus, jam-packed NFL Week 2. Josh Allen, early MVP leader. That's my pick out of the AFC. They looked impressive. I had the Bills winning 34-28. They won 41-31 over the Detroit Lions. What does it mean for Detroit going forward, too? I think that team still has playoff potential in the NFC, but defensively have some things to figure out. We'll get to top sound from our guests this week, do our NFL notebook, make some picks around the world of college football and the NFL, too. 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And the NFL on Westwood One all the way through Super Bowl 61. All right, Ducks, Portland State tonight. I don't like these games, but at least Portland State gets a little bit of a paycheck. Should get ugly. Should be at least 70 for Oregon. The line's at 58.5. And I want to see Dylan Raiola get in this game. That would be a lot of fun. See what he looks like in the Oregon uniform. But I don't know that there's any conclusions that Oregon can make. I mean, the reception should be good for the team. I think Duck fans will still be applauding for them. There won't be any boo birds out after losing at Oklahoma State. And the Duck fans are pretty forgiving. It's going to take a lot more than that for them to get a little bit dismayed after what Dan Lanning has built so far. But you do want to see a Duck team be sharp, take the opponent seriously, get off to a 21-0, 28-0 lead, and then kind of coast your way to the end with the backups. Heck, I want to see the backups, whoever the backups are tonight that make it into the game, have them show a little fire because they should be chomping at the bit to get in the game too. I mean, we know the starters haven't done a whole lot to warrant surefire playing time week over week based on the first two games of the season. So whatever backups get in tonight, maybe some of the normal backups on the two deep would be starting tonight against Portland State. Let's see what kind of energy they bring ahead of USC. I think USC beats Oregon next Saturday. Not the pick I would have had in August, but the pick I'm going to now. And it's USC minus 2.5. And I see USC winning and covering that game right now. They have a Rutgers 12:30 on CBS tomorrow afternoon. Tonight, 7:30 is the kickoff on the Big Ten Network. A lot of conversation around the Oregon Ducks. Nick Saban with Pat McAfee today. Pat asked him, hey, what do you think is going on with Oregon right now? And Saban was like, well, you know what? It pretty much starts on the defensive side of the ball.
0: Well, I think the problem is, Oregon hasn't been able to play very well on defense, which is uncharacteristic for Dan Lanning and his teams because he's a defensive guy.
48: And he's pointing out the new coordinators need a little bit of time to mesh.
0: What I always wanted to do when I hire new coordinators was hire guys that were going to have the character, the leadership, the ability to present so that they could affect players in a positive way. But I also wanted them to buy into the system because I didn't want to hire independent contractors that was going to come in and change everything for 50 players in the room who already knew the system that we were in that was already successful that they were loyal to. So how that all fits together and getting the right guy that's smart enough to be able to adapt to what you want to do, but also have input in adding things that will help that and make it better, but still impact the players in a positive way, that was always a challenge. A
48: couple things strike me about Saban's comments. One, I'll have to go back and research. How often did he promote from within for his play caller roles, his OCs and DCs, the way that Lanning's done it? And I'm curious if Lanning called Saban for any advice on this, on the hiring front before he went to Drew and Chris. I would like to think that he did. But Saban's also talking about they got to fit the culture. Well, that's why you promote from within, because guys presumably fit the culture. But I just don't know if they are, and this might not be, the kindest thing to say, but like sophisticated enough of football minds to be able to strategize on a higher level. I mean, these guys, I don't know, it doesn't seem like it's that complex, the schemes that they're trying to run, but it's clearly a little too much for the players to execute consistently because they're not doing it. And is it just the players' fault? I mean, I think a lot of it's the players' fault, but if it's the players' fault, then it's on the coaches to get the players to execute better.
0: It doesn't look like Oregon sort of meshed together yet. Now, hopefully, they can get it right and get it back on track, but right now they haven't played very good football the first 2 weeks.
48: Dave Wanstead, Wani on the Big Ten Network.
1: And I'm watching this team play defense, and all defense is not, is if you know what to do and you give fanatical effort, you'll play good defense every week, Jared. And And I'm watching this, and it's not happening.
48: All you got to do, know what to do and play with fanatical effort. I don't know that Oregon's doing either of those things.
1: I think it's something, I don't know, a locker room, who knows? But something's not connecting with these players, this football team.
48: So tonight's their first chance to prove people wrong and show that it is connecting.

0: more excited for the Beavers. Montana, good opponent, but the Beavers, more than two touchdown favorites for a reason. Offensively, they look real good, especially through the air. I want to see them flex their muscle on the ground in this game with Montana. But, of course, I think we're all looking to see what Jesse Legree and Braden Atkinson can do next. TJ Crandall, a defensive back, talking about Jesse Legree and how he knew back in the spring that this guy was going to be good.
1: He's pretty talented freshman guy. Like, you know, they catch your eye a little bit. You don't really expect freshmen to come in and be as good as they are. And I think all the freshmen that came in the spring were like very ahead of where you would think a freshman should be. And Jesse especially was just a great player. You might look at a guy like him and be like, oh, he's not big enough or whatever, but he can play football, and that's all that matters.
0: He's working his way into Beaver lore, the number 12 in orange and black. Hopefully this is not his only year in Corvallis. That will be a conversation for another time. But while he's here, let's enjoy him. Jamarcus Shepherd on facing Montana, but also keeping the bigger picture in mind. You're still, what are we doing? We're still laying the foundation at OSU.
2: That's where you talk about foundational years of building a football team. You know, those basic foundations for some teams were already in place at some places that I've been, and we're having to build that here at Oregon State.
0: It might feel like the offense is a little ahead of schedule. I think the defense has been more impressive than I thought they would be too, especially in that Texas Tech game. We'll see if they can remain consistent with Pac-12 play around the corner after this Montana matchup tomorrow at 8 o'clock on USA Network. LSU Ole Miss, I mean, nationally, this is the one that's getting all the buzz. Nick Saban was asked about Lane Kiffin putting Sam Leavitt, the former Westland QB, as doubtful on the injury report earlier this week.
3: Well, if I was a betting man, I would say there's absolutely nothing wrong with Sam.
4: What do you mean by that?
3: So I would be actually psychologically telling the defensive players that this doesn't matter. Sam Leavitt's going to play. He's going to be the best. We got to stop him. You know, don't lose your edge because you think he's not going to play, and then he shows up and plays, and it's a downer.
4: So you're expecting him to play whole? You're 100%?
3: 100%.
0: LSU favored by 3 at Ole Miss. Got to side with Saban there. I mean, I think we all knew that when the injury report came out. Doubtful? I didn't know he was hurt. Oh, I see what Lane's doing. Didn't take long to put those pieces together. And by the way, shocker, Sam Leavitt has been upgraded from doubtful to questionable for Saturday's game with Ole Miss in Oxford, Mississippi. But I can't wait to see what Lane's explanation was for Leavitt being listed as doubtful earlier in the week. That's going to be a great one. 4:30 Saturday on ABC. Ducks tonight, 7:30 with Portland State on Big Ten Network. Coming up, we'll get to some of the best sound from our guests this week on the Jude and Ubi Show, plus our NFL notebook around the corner. The Bills, how serious do we take them as possible Super Bowl contenders through 2 weeks? They've checked all the boxes, at least so far. They're my preseason AFC champions and representatives in the Super Bowl. So far, so good on that front. But we'll unpack that a little bit more and see what it means for Detroit in the NFC landscape going forward. We'll make our picks for NFL Week 2 and Week 3 in the college football season as well. Hope you're having a wonderful Friday. Just getting this one on the road here on the Judah Newbie Show.
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4: 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Well said.
6: Dan Campbell's energy at halftime after the Bills scored four touchdowns on four drives to get things going. Ducks, Portland State tonight. That's a big, big number, 58.5. Beavers, 16.5 with Montana. It's been good talking to the guests this week. Let's get to some of the best sound from our guests this week on the Judah Newby Show. Ryan Harlan from On3 Sports talking about this impressive start for the Beavers out of the gate. And I asked Ryan who he thought of the top storylines going on with this 0-2 Beaver team, but it doesn't feel like 0-2. What's the most impressive part of Oregon State's start so far?
7: I would say it's Braden Atkinson with just how he kind of came in and ran with the job. I mean, really, Shepard kind of let the illusion of competition go throughout most of fall camp before naming Braden the starter. But Braden was head and shoulders above everybody in that quarterback room by far. And just the adjustment that he has made from FCS play to now FBS play has been pretty seamless for the most part. That's really been one of my favorite things just to see so far. Jesse Legree also as well too. Shepard's track record with developing wide receivers, playing freshmen early were some of the things to kind of look for kind of coming into the year a little bit. I just didn't know exactly how Jesse Legree in practice was going to translate to Jesse Legree in a game environment, in a game setting. And if you talk to any of the players, if you talk to Shep, if you talk to Dolan, they all say the same thing of like, we've known who he is as a player, and you're all now just getting to see him out there for the first 2 weeks of the season and what he's been doing in practice this entire time. Because unlike previous years, we don't get quite as much of a look into practice anymore. But really, for me, I've just been kind of blown away by those two. And then on the defensive side of the ball as well, just what they've done so far of improving from Houston to Texas Tech to making Will Hammond's life difficult last Saturday. I mean, if you looked at the personnel matchups, you'd think that Texas Tech's O-line would have bullied Oregon State's defensive line all day. But there were a few times where they were able to get Hammond in the backfield and drop him for a loss.
6: And Texas Tech plays Houston tonight, so that's going to be a fun matchup. That was Ryan Harlan earlier in the week from On3 Sports. Mitch Dolan can say anything he wants about Jesse Legree in the preseason, but he is just like all of us. Until you show it in game action, in a real game, it's hard to believe what will translate from fall camp into the real game. And guess what? Jesse Legree, he translates. And that is a really exciting thing for the Oregon State offense. Ryan, also on the matchup with Montana, not a team that you can simply overlook.
7: Yeah, definitely can't overlook Montana, top-tier FCS program. All the players that we've talked to this week have said that, yes, another faceless, nameless opponent, but we know what they are as a team, what they've done.

0: what, you know, could happen if we overlook them. And to me, just already them saying that inspires a bit of confidence of like, this team is going to go out there, put the pieces together. I think in terms of just the run game and everything, what they've shown so far for us, and really be able to get that first win. I think it's probably going to be probably a close first half, if I have to guess, but I think Oregon State kind of pulls away. I think covers that spread pretty handily.
1: And that will be the first win in the Jamarcus Shepherd era, and well-deserved before the Beavers visit UTEP next week and Colorado State the week after that. Next time they're at Reiser, the 10th of October with San Diego State and the 17th with Washington State, who is looking for their first win for new head coach Kirby Moore. It has been not the same optimistic 0-2 start for the Cougs as the Beavs have experienced, hammered in Kansas State last week. The offense very struggling, the quarterback making questionable post-game remarks. And I asked Connor Webb, who is the host of the Cougs on the Couch podcast, follows and covers Coug football, if Kirby Moore is regretting his decision to not be the offensive play caller.
2: Yeah, that's the thing. That's the questionable thing, because, you know, Matt Miller comes in as offensive coordinator. This is his first time calling plays at an FBS level. Meanwhile, Kirby Moore was the offensive coordinator at Missouri the past three seasons, and they led the SEC in rushing last year. And so you look at it, okay, this is an offensive guy that's coming in, but, you know, he announced that he would not be calling plays. And that was one of the main questions after during the post-game presser and the other day on Monday was, are you open to calling plays? And he stated that all things need to be addressed and thought of, and I think he does need to step in, whether it's, you know, second and third down play calling, like just overall game management and what's the strategy headed into the game here, because rushing the ball up the middle and not having any deep threat or attempts down the field to where you have to respect the air raid or the extended ball, you know, is not going to work.
1: Washington State Duquesne should be the first win for the Cougs tomorrow, 12:30 on the USA Network. And you can hear it right here on your home of the Cougs in Portland, 7:50 the game with a pregame coverage starting at 12:30 in that one. And then the Cougs, this is the first of three in a row at home for them in Pullman. They have yet to play a home game. It's Duquesne, Arizona, and Fresno State coming to the Palouse the next 3 weeks in a row. As for the Ducks, boy, losing to Oklahoma State, not that none of us expected to see that, and it does change some expectations for the season. We talked to Zachary Neal earlier in the week, and among questions that I asked Zach was, are your expectations for this Ducks season starting to change after what you saw the first eight quarters?
3: Yes, it is, but I'm also fighting myself and saying, hey, it's week two. We've still had a very small sample size. There's a lot more season to go, and I still think they can reach those heights. It would not at all surprise me if this team turns it around and goes and kills Portland State this week and beats USC and still can turn into that team that we thought they could be, because they've got the talent, and we think that they've got the coaching. Like, I still believe in Dan Lanning's a head coach. I think they've got great position coaches, because we've seen them be great coaches in the past. What's interesting about this team is those expectations were built on what was there last year and what was coming back, and the thought that they would develop and improve. And so far, we have not seen that development and improvement. There's still time. They still could be much better, but I take the defensive line in particular. Those four come back. They were a very good defensive line last year. They had their faults, but, you know, there was an expectation with them coming back another offseason, they could improve. They could get better at sacking the quarterback, tackles for loss. So far, they just haven't done that. We haven't seen that yet. That doesn't mean it's not going to click at some point and they're not eventually going to be really good, but so far, I think the disconnect is that we had these expectations based on talent and based on the thought that they would get better. And so far, they're just kind of doing exactly what we saw last year, which so far has not been good enough.
1: And frankly, it's been worse than last year as well. Eric Scopel from 247 Sports with a similar sentiment.
4: That was kind of the prevailing wisdom coming out was, hey, this feels a lot like 2024 where they had some early close calls, but, you know, they used that to their benefit and they ended up moving on and obviously having an undefeated regular season, being the number one seed going into the playoff. Like, these are all good things. Why is it different this year? Like, it doesn't have to be. And then it turns out it is. It turns out there is. And I think that's why there are so many concerns and questions right now, because it's kind of hard to, line it up for why a team that has so many returning players, talented players that were part of a team that made a really deep run a year ago, are making mistakes in week one and then are not able to correct them and improve upon them in week two. So, yeah, I mean, just in general, that's the thing that really I think is worth considering as like a big concern. Like maybe there's something more than just a game, an off game or two, that there could be something potentially systemic here.
1: Oregon should have put up 70 tonight with Portland State. That's kind of my threshold. Kind of sad to say. I don't like these matchups at all, but that's the world of college football that we live in. That's some of the best sound from our guests this week. Thanks to all of them. Connor Webb from Cougs on the Couch. Check out that Coug podcast. Ryan Harlan from On3 Sports. Eric Scopel, 247, and Zachary Neal as well from On3. When we come back, NFL Notebook going into week two, plus Josh Allen. Oh, my goodness, what a game. That's next here on the Judah Newby Show.
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10: Brian Radke here from Sunday Night Football on Westwood One. Coming up, Patrick Mahomes and the Kansas City Chiefs host Jonathan Taylor and the Indianapolis Colts. Kansas City picked up a statement win to start the season in primetime last Monday over the Broncos. Now they're back under the lights to take on the 0-1 Colts. Mike Golic and I have the call from Arrowhead Stadium on Sunday Night Football.
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1: I had Buffalo winning 34-28 last night on Thursday Night Football. It ended up looking, a lot more dominant than even that, which is hard to do, but Josh Allen made it happen.
15: Is the quarterback sneak to the left. Allen diving for the goal line. Touchdown, Buffalo! A march from one end of the field to the other.
16: And snap comes in at the waist. Allen pumps and throws, flings it over the middle. Wide open at the 10. Joshua Palmer will skip into the end zone for a Buffalo touchdown.
15: Play action. Allen bootleg to the right. Throws to the end zone. Caught by Dawson Knox just across the goal line in the middle of the end zone for a Buffalo touchdown.
16: Shotgun snap to Allen. Throws over the middle.
15: Open and into the end zone. It's a touchdown. And it's Dalton Kincaid.
16: Allen turns, fakes, rolls to the right. He wants to run. Josh Allen reaches the ball across the goal line. It's a Buffalo touchdown.
17: It's not supposed to be this easy.
1: Not supposed to be this easy, says Ross Tucker on the Westwood One call with Kevin Kugler. Three passing touchdowns, couple of rushing scores, five total touchdowns. Good fantasy performance out of Josh Allen in that one. He's got 10 career games with at least two passing touchdowns and two rushing touchdowns. It's most in league history. The next most, Steve Young, had four in his career. The great dual threat QB, Steve Young with the 49ers, had 4-2-2 rushing and passing score games, and Allen now has 10. They got out to an early lead, did not look back against Detroit last night. Dan Campbell at halftime, this was a wonderful exchange with Kaylee Hartung.
18: Well, we got to quit making some of these costly errors right now. We've had five possessions on both sides of the ball. We've let them score on four of them, which we knew was going to be a tall task. And offensively, we have not handled what we need to be doing right now. So we scored on two of them. One of them's a field goal right there. All right, we just got to stay on the field, and we got to score points, man. Cut out the penalties because they're killing us right now. The little is killing us.
19: Thanks, Dan.
18: All right. Well said.
1: Well said, says Al Michaels. The little bleep is killing us. It's on Amazon Prime, so, you know, I think that's okay, right? No FCC violation on that. But Dan Campbell obviously frustrated. The Bills went 4-for-4 with touchdowns on each of their four opening drives to really take control of that football game. Lions tried to backdoor it there at the end. Buffalo holds on 41-31. This one never truly in doubt. And a fantastic performance from the Bills. Kevin Clark on ESPN with some pretty, strong commentary, but commentary I think most of us agree with on Scott Van Pelt.
20: Yeah, I hate to correct Dan Campbell, but at the end of the half, he said, "It's the little bleep that is killing us." It was the big bleep. It was the most obvious thing in the world, which is that Josh Allen is the best player on the planet right now. What do you do? They were hovering around 60% blitz rate for the entire game. What do you do if you're Josh Allen? You give it to Dalton Kincaid, or you run it, or you do any number of things. Perfect passer rating when targeting the intermediate part of the field. Didn't throw any completion there all night. It's hard to say this, but he's the indefensible quarterback right now. What do you do if you're the Lions defense? Yes, you cannot hold up at the back end. Yes, you only really have one pass rusher to speak of. This roster is getting better and better and better, but it's a literal pick your poison situation. I'm not sure I've seen anything like it in a long time.
1: Josh Allen going for another league MVP this year. We'll see if he can get it. Before the season, my Super Bowl prediction was Seahawks over Bills. I'm feeling pretty good about that as Buffalo looks impressive through two games. They're going to matter in the AFC as long as they stay healthy, and then they've got the ability to go deep in the playoffs as long as Josh Allen stays healthy. Detroit, I want to talk about for a moment. They have a pretty favorable schedule on paper, but through two games defensively, it's clear that they are not the team they were a couple of years ago, for sure, when they got the one seed in the NFC. It might be a decent to good defense, but they've got a lot of work to be done. Jack Campbell, their all-pro linebacker, pretty emotional after the game.
21: I'm going to be honest with you. Hats off to them. Played terrible. I mean, it starts with me, and I feel like it's on me. I got to be better, and I ain't got no other thing to do to look in the mirror and be better. So that's really where it starts. It starts with us. But, they did a good job.
22: Why do you wear this one so heavily on your own shoulders?
21: I don't know. I don't know.
1: It's week two, and he's obviously carrying a lot from that Lions defensive performance. Now, the NFL is just a very intense career path. And, hopefully Campbell mentally is doing all right too, and it's not a situation where he's questioning whether or not he wants to play football anymore, although I wouldn't hold that against anybody that wanted to. Chris Borland being the top example of that. Excellent, excellent linebacker. I said, hey, you know what? This isn't for me. Andrew Luck on the other side of the ball. You have to respect the fortitude that goes into that sometimes for these guys and their well-being. But if you are the Lions, you've got the Jets, Panthers, Cardinals coming up. These are winnable games before your bye week, before you get into the teeth of the NFC North schedule. And it does feel like the Lions still have got a really good shot to make the playoffs this year if they're able to put it together. I mean, offensively, they have what it takes. It's really up to that Kelvin Shepard defense to see if they can put it together and maybe have some teeth come December and January. I do tend to think about this quite often with Dan Campbell and the Lions. They were a rising organization for a few years there. 2022, they missed the playoffs, but they beat Green Bay and Aaron Rodgers Sunday Night Football Week 18, a game that sent the Seahawks to the playoffs that year. I was very happy with that. Thank you, Ben Johnson, for going for it on 4th-and-3 with a pass play to DJ Chark to win the game at Lambeau Field. That put Seattle in the playoffs that year as the 7th seed. That was awesome. And then the Lions, they got in as a division winner in 2023. They ride all the way to the NFC Championship game. Dan Campbell, after losing that NFC Championship game with the 24-7 lead to the 49ers.
0: And sometimes you can only say so much. You got to live it, unfortunately. You got to get your heart ripped out, which we did. And it's a lesson learned. And look, I told those guys, this may have been our only shot. Do I think that? No. Do I believe that? No. However, I know how hard it is to get here. I'm well aware. And it's going to be twice as hard to get back to this point next year than it was this year.
1: The reason that's so prescient now is we see how hard it's been. And that's with a team that went, 15-2 the next year and had the one seed in the NFC, had Ben Johnson, had Aaron Glenn, were pushed all the way to the limit by Sam Darnold and the Vikings to get that one seed to the Sunday night finale in week 18. And then they crushed Darnold and the Vikings that game to get the one seed, only for 2 weeks later to get a big dose of humble pie by Jaden Daniels and the Washington Commanders, who put up, I want to say, 45 in that divisional playoff game. I think about that game quite often, and the Lions were so beat up on defense, but that's how slim the windows to compete are, the windows to get to a Super Bowl are. For a franchise like Detroit, that's just never been there. You do kind of ache for them from a fan standpoint, because once you lose Ben Johnson to a division rival, no less, it's a lot harder to try to put it all together. They went John Morton. That didn't work out. Now they go Drew Petzing on the offense. The offense is not necessarily the problem. They look pretty good. But Kelvin Shepard running that defense, that's going to be the key for Detroit. And frankly, for Buffalo, too. Jim Leonard running that defense. You know the offense is going to be great to elite pretty much every week if you're Buffalo and Joe Brady. But, man, if Buffalo can get that defense to be consistently, you know, above average to good, that team's going to be really hard to beat at any point, including in January. And that's part of the reason why I have them going to the Super Bowl representing the AFC this year. And how cool would that be to see the Buffalo Bills back in the Super Bowl for the first time since, you know, 4 in a row in the early 90s. So that's going to be a great one to follow. The NFL this week, golly, the Chargers put it together against the Raiders. You know, show me a good effort on the offensive line in particular. I saw Brian Baldinger talking about the Chargers offense on the Rich Eisen show. Colleen Wolf was filling in for Rich.
2: It was pedestrian, Colleen. It was very pedestrian, okay?
19: Right.
2: And honestly, when you look at, I mean, you can, Mike McDaniel can draw up offense with the best of minds in this business, but they don't have a lot of players that have real juice. You know, like their tight ends are just okay. Like Charlie Kolar's a blocker. Gadsden's okay. You know, Deontay Johnston is like, sometimes he catches it, sometimes he doesn't. Mm-hmm. You don't know what you're going to get. Like the one guy that honestly, it looks like Justin Herbert really trusts and believes in is Ladd McConkey. He's a great route runner. Yeah. Gets open. But there's not a lot of explosive plays in that offense right now. And so they better be able to run the ball a lot better than they did.
1: And look, just to say that Tyler Biadasz out for the year, that shouldn't be the thing that cripples you in the run game. Like, you've got great talents up there. Slater, Ault, both coming off injuries, but Ault looked pretty good on a couple of those outside runs last week against Arizona. You got to do it with more consistency, though. And then Justin Herbert's got to be consistent, getting the ball out of his hand, processing. He's always been a good processor. I'm a little bit confused why it takes him a little bit while. Maybe it's just the new offense with McDaniel, but holding on to it a little too long. Seahawks, Cardinals, backup QBs going at it. Not really. I mean, I guess Jacoby is the starter for Arizona, but he's been a backup for a long part of his career and a spot starter against Drew Lock. Younger, but similar roles that they both have played. Lock filling in for the injured Sam Darnold. And Notre Dame Irish running back matchup, Jadarian Price and Jeremiah Love. The new Seahawk play caller, Brian Fleury, says they're getting Jadarian Price ramped up with each passing week, and it showed week one against New England.
3: We were very deliberate about the reps that he was going to get and how he was going to be used. I mean, he didn't play in the preseason. It was the very first NFL game, huge stage, and like, we just wanted to be cautious in terms of his workload. He obviously earned more reps moving forward, and we'll continue to bring him along and develop him the right way.
4: So it's still a ramp up
3: for sure. It's not because of anything physical. It's just, you know, being a rookie.
1: Jeremiah Love might be the more physically impressive specimen and talent, but Jadarian Price has a lot less tread on the tires than Jeremiah Love, just because Love played so much at Notre Dame. So whenever either of these teams are on the field, we get to see these Notre Dame teammates go at it in the backfield, and probably we'll get to see them for a long time as respective rookies in the NFC West. It's going to be a lot of fun to follow and a lot of fun to watch. By the way, Kyler Murray has been ruled out for the Vikings with Carson Wentz starting in their game against the Chicago Bears this weekend. Joe Burrow says he's good to go. Shamar Stewart will debut for the Bengals as well after his season ended prematurely as a rookie last year for a Cincinnati defense that, man, if they're able to put it together on defense, they could be something to watch. Joey Porter Jr. out again with the Steelers. We haven't really talked about this a ton on the show, but, you know, Joey Porter's dad, Joey Porter, longtime Steeler, he knows exactly how the Rooneys work. And you best believe he is telling his son how things work and where you should stand up for yourself. And if you really want to change the system, you got to be bold to do it. You know, ordinarily, I might think, hey, a longtime Steeler should tell his son, hey, here's what you want to do to kind of accommodate to the Steelers culture. And it's going the other way. Porter is telling his kid, hey, this is how they work. This is what we got to do to change how they work. So I'm fascinated to see if that ever gets resolved or if they end up trading a really, really good corner. And if Seattle is so inclined, are they wanting to swing a trade? Michael Pittman, though, is iffy after missing some practices this week for the Steelers. Michael Penix, still not ready to go for the Falcons. Tua is still hurt. So Cooper Rush will start against the Panthers once again this week. Commanders have ruled out to Frankie Louvu and Chigakonkwo against the Cowboys on Sunday. Stephon Gilmore is going to retire as a member of the New England Patriots. He is the Defensive Player of the Year in 2019. Had a stretch there of being one of the top, if not the top, cornerback in football there in the last part of the 2010s or so. Key piece on that Patriot 2018 Super Bowl winning team over the Rams as well. And that bit of a snoozer of a Super Bowl, but a great team that New England ended up having right before Brady started to wane in New England and then ultimately find his way to Tampa Bay. So those are the news and notes out of the NFL Notebook this week. We'll unpack a few more of them in the last segment, make some picks along the way. Ducks, Portland State tonight at 7:30. Late one tomorrow night for Oregon State and Montana. Finish up with a couple thoughts on those games as well here on 750 The Game.
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0: right. I hope everybody has a great football weekend. We got one tonight with the Ducks and Portland State. Got to see Oregon's ground game going. Tired of this watching Oregon Duck football without seeing a dominant run game. And it's been belabored across many platforms, but when the Ducks are humming, when they are good, when they're dominant, they are running the football at will. If you can't do it tonight against Portland State, when can you? Keeping an eye on USC and Rutgers tomorrow, 12:30 CBS, USC by 3 touchdowns the line. Could be a look-ahead spot for the Trojans. Obviously, they've got Oregon next Saturday night on NBC. I could see that. I just don't have a lot of faith in Rutgers to do much of anything. USC down a key freshman receiver as well for multiple weeks, so he probably won't be playing against the Ducks next week either. Could be a break for Oregon, but talking about where the Ducks stand, and you know, playoff hopes are pretty slim right now, but you can only control what you can control, and what you can control right now is your effort tonight. 7:30 on the Big Ten Network, streaming globally on DAZN. That's why you go to Japan to get big-time exposure against big-time opponents like Portland State, number 21 Oregon, and the Vikes. So we'll see what kind of fight that Chris Fisk and company can bring tonight. But look, this is a paycheck game. PSU getting a little funds into the account for this one, and then performance on the field is going to be what it's going to be. I want to see Dylan Raiola in this game. Hopeful that that will be the case with the Ducks 58.5-point favorites now as the line keeps swelling in Oregon's favor. And for Oregon, just to keep everybody healthy. Just stay healthy, you know, get a lot of touchdowns and show a little bit of defensive flexing. We played this already before, but I do find it interesting. It's not just Duck fans that are confused by the performance on the defensive side of the ball. Everybody that's been watching this program, especially former coaches and former players, think that the defensive side is the most concerning right now. Dave Wanstead commented on Big Ten Network.
1: And I'm watching this team play defense, and all defense is not, and you know, is if you know what to do and you give fanatical effort, you play good defense every week, Jer. And I'm watching this, and it's not happening.
0: You got to know what to do with fanatical effort, and neither of those happening for the Ducks right now. They did not know what to do last week with Oklahoma State, and the effort was definitely lacking. It was lacking on the offensive side of the ball, too. I know that viral clip of Jeremiah McClellan just kind of lagging his way down into formation. That guy's not running a route. You didn't really need Dante Moore's feet to tell you that was going to be a run play. Just look at Jeremiah McClellan with his eyes glazed toward the line of scrimmage, just kind of hanging out, ready to come down and try to block somebody. But I mean, for Oregon, I mean, it's such an inexcusable performance last week. But this tonight, you're not going to be able to prove anybody wrong either. 58.5-point spread. I mean, that's just a joke. So elsewhere, Houston, Texas Tech tonight at

0: 5 o'clock. Texas Tech favored by a touchdown, 7.5. Two teams that have played Oregon State that have that are now Big 12 rivals. So eager to see what this looks like. I kind of think that Houston could keep it close. I don't know that Tech is as, you know, physically dominant as we thought they might be. Or Oregon State just might be that good, especially on offense. We'll learn some things about the Beavers tonight watching that Cougars-Red Raiders game. Miami and Wake Forest tonight. Miami favored by 20.5. Mario Cristobal, just think about what he left at Oregon. Remember, he was saying that he left the cupboards full for Dan Lanning taking over, or for whoever the next head coach was going to be. He left the cupboards full of strong talent and strong culture. And he wasn't necessarily wrong, but anytime a new coach comes in, he's got to reset things and do things his own way. But we kind of looked at Mario Cristobal thinking, man, is the grass really greener in Coral Gables? And he was talking about going home, being closer to his family, to his mom, who was in ill health. Turns out he knew what he was doing, and he's hired the right people around him. Obviously, Alex Mirabal is around him. Jason Taylor's been around him. Shannon Dawson doing an excellent job with that offense. And they've been able to portal their way at quarterback to really, really good teams. Carson Beck last year, taking him to the national championship game. Cam Ward before that, Darian Mensa this year. A lot of people's Heisman picks. You partner that with a very strong at-you physical run game like you always will get with Cristobal and Mirabal, and a strong defense, and Miami football is quote-unquote back. They don't want to say that. Mario wants to put his own stamp on the program like he's doing, but I tell you what, they are relevant. It's good for college football. It's definitely good for the ACC. We'll see if they take care of business tonight, 4:30 on ESPN. Remember, there's always... It was the Georgia Tech game. Was it a couple years ago? There's always one of these kind of weird ACC games for Mario Cristobal that they don't take care of business the way that they should. So we'll see if they actually prove that tonight and have learned from past lessons and past mistakes. After losing to Alabama, Will Stein and Kentucky go to Texas A&M, 9th-ranked Aggies, 16.5-point favorites, 12:30 ESPN, Kyle Field on Saturday. Meanwhile, Florida State and Alabama is 12:30 ABC. That's Kalen DeBoer's chance at a little revenge on Mike Norvell, and Bama favored by 19.5 points. Michigan, 34.5-point favorites with UTEP, as Kyle Whittingham trying to get to 3-0 technically, although most people think that they are 2-1, and rightfully so. Notre Dame, Michigan State, 4:30 NBC. Michigan State 2-0, but a long way to go. I've got Notre Dame winning the national championship. They are third in the polls right now. They are nearly 30-point favorites tomorrow night. It's going up in the same TV window with 7th-ranked LSU and 8th-ranked Ole Miss. Lane Kiffin and the Tigers laying 3 in Oxford, 4:30 on ABC. I'm rooting for Ole Miss. I am picking LSU in this game with Sam Levitt at the helm, former Westland QB, and he's made his way around college football at ASU and now LSU, and we'll see how he spins it in a huge, huge game and huge atmosphere tomorrow night on ABC. I will pick LSU. I'm rooting for Ole Miss in that football game. Oklahoma trying to bounce back, but they can't overlook Jason Eck and New Mexico. Sooners 24th in the country against the Lobos, 4:30 on ESPN2. Sooners favored by 21.5. Not a crazy point spread. Pete Thamel with a good piece on Jason Eck today. And the former Idaho Vandals coach that nearly, he put the scare into Oregon in week one a couple years ago when it was 17-14 in the fourth quarter. And he's parlayed that into a job with New Mexico and building really good things there as well. Talked about some of the NFL games this weekend in our previous segment. From a strategy standpoint, Bears-Vikings is really phenomenal. I mean, Ben Johnson, Brian Flores, I mean, into my veins as a football fan. Flores blitzed 82% of the time last week against the Packers, partly because Green Bay's offensive line has a hard time handling that stuff. They're young and they're rotating some guys, and it worked. The massive second half comeback from Minnesota last week. But the Bears put up, you know, a cool 59, and Ben probably wanted to crack 60. He's already been on record saying he wants to break the record, break the scoring record for offenses this season. They are well on their way to doing that after going 59, but now they got Brian Flores. It's Flores, Johnson. Like, you see this all the time, or we've seen it for a long time in the North with Vikings-Lions games. We saw it last year with some Bears-Vikings games, but Brian Flores, Ben Johnson is the singular most enjoyable, fascinating mano-a-mano schemer matchup in the league right now, I think. That and McDonald v. McVay. McDonald, McVay, McDonald, Shanahan, those are always incredibly fascinating. But Flores, Ben Johnson, it's hard to top that. Partly because Flores is a lunatic. He's a madman on defense with his formations and his rules, which are there are no rules, and bringing guys from random places and the blitz packages. It's just absolutely wild. So can't wait to see that one 10 a.m. Sunday on Fox. Packers got to be ready in New York against the Jets. I mean, the Jets looked impressive with the Titans, but we're going to figure some things out. One, are the Jets like for real? Or is Green Bay like in some serious trouble? If you're Matt LaFleur, you don't want to start 0-2 with losses to the Vikings and Jets. I mean, that's, you know, to state the obvious, with Green Bay being a favorite in this game this weekend. So we'll see what kind of response Jordan Love has, that offensive line has, and we'll see if the Jets are for real on that side of the ball. I can't wait for Bengals-Texans. Joe Burrow is going to play despite his back. Texans a little bit banged up. Nico Collins might not play in this game. We'll see if Cincinnati's for real. They've been doing a lot more under-center stuff in their offensive scheme. Burrow typically is a shotgun, scan-the-field type of guy, pick your poison, get the ball to Jamar and T as often as possible, and not much of a run game. Now they're going under-center more. They're trying to, at least. It's not what they're doing primarily, but they're trying to incorporate a little bit more to kind of give the offense some room to breathe, give them a more downhill run game to work with, and give a couple more play action opportunities that defenses actually have to honor and take into account. I respect that. We'll see how it works against a Houston defense that got shredded by Josh Allen. Turns out Josh Allen pretty good at football on Sunday in week one. They're looking to respond, and they're at home. You know, Houston, they've just made a run to the divisional round last year. They are very consistent, making deep playoff runs, more often than not winning their division. If they start 0-2 and with two home losses, that gets their attention, and they will have a bit of a hole to climb despite the schedule being tough out of the gate with Buffalo and Cincinnati. Jaguars-Broncos is a great one. I mean, Bo Nix, I like the poise that he has shown since coming out of that KC loss, but Jacksonville looks so impressive with Cleveland. I know it was Cleveland, but Jacksonville looked buttoned up, polished, doing whatever they wanted to do on offense. And if they can do that again against a Denver defense, it was obviously very good each of the last two seasons. Maybe they are waning a little bit, and Jacksonville might be one of those teams to look out for in the AFC this year. Dolphins 49ers. Niners shouldn't have a problem here, even though they are banged up. They are laying 12.5 to Miami. Miami might be the worst team in football this year. So Niners-Dolphins, a fun one, 125 on Fox. Should be a 2-0 start for Kyle Shanahan and company. Seahawks-Cardinals, not a guaranteed win for Seattle. I want that on the record. Cardinals are too talented to overlook, especially on offense. But Seattle defensively doesn't really feel to me like a team that's going to be letting up off the gas anytime soon. And I think it's going to be a little bit hard. I think Jacoby Brissett will give Seattle a couple of shots at the ball, and as long as Seattle makes those plays, whether it's tips and overthrows or other ways of getting turnovers, Seattle will be able to win this football game. But you got to take Mike LaFleur seriously and the skills that they have, which, by the way, great backfield matchup of Notre Damers, Notre Dame rookies, and Jeremiah Love and Jadarian Price for Arizona and Seattle, respectively. They shared the backfield with the Irish. Love went on to be a Heisman finalist. Nobody thought much of Price until he was drafted in the end of the first round by Seattle. Now they get to go up against each other, and they'll both have significant, sizable roles for their respective teams and probably for the foreseeable future as NFC West opponents. I like Seattle to win the game, but I like it a little bit close with Drew Lock at the helm. Give me 23-20. Seahawks win that one. Giants-Rams Monday night. We'll talk about that one a little bit more on Monday. And Chargers, come on now. Come on, Herbert. We got to see this offense start to hum. And we'll see what Ladd McConkey's status going into this one is, because that is Herbert's go-to guy. But if you struggle with the Raiders as 6.5-point favorites at home, if you're LA Chargers, then you've got some serious trouble. So run the football, get some easy completions. And defensively, if you're LA, Elijah Molden and company, like, you got to slow down Kirk and keep everything in front of you. Kirk is not going to beat you over the top. He's not going to beat you deep. Stop Ashton Jeanty and the short passing game, and you'll be able to control the Raiders, who will drop to 1-1, and the Chargers will get to 1-1 with a victory on Sunday. Ducks, I think, will put up, I'll say 70. I think they get to 70 tonight. It's a 70-13 win for Oregon over Portland State tonight at 7:30. I like Oregon State to beat Montana. And that one I'll go 34-17 Beavers. And actually, I'll give Montana a little bit more. 34-20 Beavers in that one against the Grizzlies Saturday night. And, you know, we'll see. That will lay the groundwork for Oregon, USC, and then Oregon State going into Pac-12 play starting next week. But, I mean, I'm still on USC beating Oregon. I'm not going to come off of that until, you know, we play the game. The Ducks can prove me wrong. But on Monday this week, I picked USC to beat Oregon Saturday night next week. And just from a Gary Patterson, Lincoln Riley matchup advantage over Chris Hampton and Drew Maringer, which shouldn't surprise anybody. Oregon may have better personnel and better talent, but the cohesion just is not there with that unit right now. And to me, that's problematic. So we'll see how Oregon responds with the Vikes tonight and how USC does with Rutgers. But Trojans favored by 2.5 right now. I would lay that with USC. I like USC by at least a touchdown against the Ducks. But the great news for Oregon, you get to prove me wrong. And it starts with your effort and performance tonight. It's great to be with you. We'll do it again Monday, 3 to 4, Jude and Ubi Show, weekdays, 3 to 4 p.m. right here on 750 The Game.
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14: 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Any of your questions or your takes or your predictions on any game on Sunday, week two in the NFL. It's a football Friday. You know how we do it. We go through every game. We break it down, X's and O's, give you the injury news, give you our best plays. And we'll get to the Packers in just a bit. But that was Matt LaFleur, their head coach, on all the penalties that they got called for on one drive last week in their loss against the Minnesota Vikings, a collapse loss where they were just teeing off on Jordan Love. They blitzed him 75% of the time. The Packers defense completely fell apart. So we'll get to Packers Jets in a little bit, but let's keep it rolling here and let's get to an NFC South showdown for our next game coming up on Sunday.
12: The Carolina Panthers, the Atlanta Falcons.
14: All righty. Somebody's going to get their first win of the season here. Well, unless they tie, right? I mean, I guess that's always a possibility, and that would be pretty fitting.
15: Yeah,
14: it'd be pretty fitting, yeah. Brad, for a game like this. But Carolina coming off giving up 60, well, nearly 60, 59 to your Chicago Bears. They did put up 37, though. Falcons, it was Cooper Rush at the controls. They played Pittsburgh tough, but still couldn't get the job done, losing 20-13. And that's the big injury news again today. Michael Penix ruled out. Tua Tagovailoa ruled doubtful to play. So it looks like, for all intents and purposes, it'll once again be Cooper Rush. This time it's the home opener for the Atlanta Falcons here. Meanwhile, for Carolina, in terms of any injury news you need to know, they're still dealing with the injuries to both their offensive tackles. That's nothing different from how the season started. Ikem Ekwonu and Taylor Moten. On the defensive side, one of their pass rushers, Bobby Brown, is already ruled out, but Brad, it's Cooper Rush again under center for the Falcons, and if the Bears can put up 59, maybe Cooper Rush and the Falcons can put up like 24? I don't know. What do you make of this game? Critical NFC South showdown in a division that looks like it's pretty mid again. What do you think?
15: Well, I mean, last time these two teams clashed in the ATL, it was an overtime 30-27 thriller on which Bryce Young threw for like 440 yards. I don't think that's going to be duplicated. I don't think it's going to be replicated this time around. I think this is going to be an ugly affair. And, you know, the question is, how stanky is that Carolina Panthers defense ultimately? You know, this is really going to be when the rubber hits the road, and it's going to be true proof of how good or bad they really are. And, I mean, they're going to have a mountain to climb to try to contain Bijan Robinson. But Cooper Rush is a new alarm quarterback. He's not terribly accurate. He has no chemistry or rhythm and flow with Drake London or Kyle Pitts, who went 0-0-0 last week. I think there's going to be a whole lot of Bijan left, right, up the middle, a whole lot of Cooper Rush dumping it off to Bijan Robinson. But one of the X factors in this game is somebody that I'm going to say to my little friend about. Daddy want, daddy Uh-oh. Need, daddy gotta have it, leave. Let's go with the beer game on this Friday.
14: That didn't take long.
15: Oh, you know, we're cueing the music for, I can't believe I'm saying this, a guy that attempted to have his own music career, and man, what a train wreck that was. Darren Waller, who is, I think, going to be a baller in this affair for the Carolina Panthers, taking on the ATL. I'm taking the over. 19.5. That's it. 19.5 receiving yards at -110. Overlooked in that Bears game. Waller had a touchdown that was called back. But he ran a route 87.5% of the snaps he played. It was like 18 to 21 snaps. It was kind of vintage. And that was his first game back, kind of shaking off the rust and the dust. He had two targets, two catches for 28 yards. That is a 10.0 yak per reception. Very impressive there. The YPRR yards per route run, subpar 1.56. But look at Atlanta. They gave up 7 receptions, 64 yards, and a touchdown to Pittsburgh tight ends last week. So I think Darren Waller could be sneaky effective for Bryce Young in this game. And all we need is a 20 spot. And we're counting our winnings, baby. That's why the sledgehammer Sledgy came out to play.
14: Yeah, sledgehammer for Darren Waller. You are bold, my friend. You are absolutely bold, sicko. But you have the numbers. You are a sicko, but you have the numbers to back it up. You really do. And, you know, again, scored a touchdown last week. So I don't hate it. I don't hate it. You know what I do hate is the side that I'm on in this game. By the way, the odds with our friends at BetMGM, the Panthers are road favorites, 2.5 points. Total is 43.5. Brad, you know the Carolina Panthers have lost 8 straight games as a favorite. They haven't been every game they won as an underdog. Every game they won last year, they did it as an underdog. Wow. Every time they were favored, they've lost over the last couple of years.
15: Mm.
14: I think it continues. I think it does. And look, I know Cooper Rush. It was terrible on Sunday. And I know, look, they only signed him on July 29th. He hasn't even been on this team that long. But you know what? You know who they have? They've got Bijan Robinson. And yes, I think they've also got the 2-time NFL Coach of the Year on their sidelines. I think this is a Kevin Stefanski masterclass. And maybe it won't be that much of a masterclass because I think it's pretty simple. Hand the ball off to Bijan Robinson 35 times. Let him touch the ball 35 times and just let him carry you to victory. And hopefully this Falcons defense can contain Bryce Young where they weren't able to do that last year. He did throw for 450 yards. That's got to be some PTSD for Falcons fans for sure. But I think the most telling stat from last week is the fact that your Chicago Bears ran it 39 times for 291 yards. Oof. The Panthers were one of the worst run defenses last year. Now they've got to deal with the second best running back in football. I think Bijan eats, but I like the Falcons just to win this game. The Panthers don't win as favorites. They don't. So give me the Falcons straight up on the money line at plus 125. All right. Big showdown in the AFC. And the reigning AFC champions looking to get their first W in their home opener. Let's get to our next game.
12: The Pittsburgh Steelers, the New England Patriots.
14: All righty. Steelers coming off that win against the Falcons. Patriots on opening night. We saw them blow the double-digit lead and lose to Drew Lock and the Seahawks. Right now with our friends at BetMGM, the New England Patriots, 5-point favorites. A low total in this one. 41.5. As the season moves on, Brad, weather obviously will become much more of a permanent factor or pertinent factor. Looking at the weather report for Foxborough, 62 degrees, 40% chance of rain showers. So you could get some rain into the mix, which could muck this game up just a little bit more. And in terms of the injury news to know on this one, on Pittsburgh side of thing, on offense, Michael Pittman is questionable. He did not practice today. He's got a foot injury that he's nursing with. Didn't practice Thursday. Didn't practice today. So that's a bit of a surprise because I don't remember seeing him get hurt in the win against Atlanta. He did have 3 catches and 58 yards and played 60 snaps on offense. So he was out there quite a bit. Their left tackle, Troy Fautanu, also questionable. But the big one on defense, Joey Porter, who they've been in this contract stare down with all offseason. It continues. They've already ruled him out with a back injury, but I mean, just say what it really is. He's refusing to play without a new contract, and the Steelers aren't budging. So Joey Porter again will not play, and that's got to be a big boost for New England because they're missing AJ Brown, who's on injured reserve with the ankle injury. Outside of that, on defense, you have a couple of questionables. Carlton Davis being the most notable for corner, but no A.J. Brown for New England, no Joey Porter for Pittsburgh. That kind of wipes each other out. Brad, what do you like in this game?
15: Yeah, cue the Mark Morris in the background. Return of the Mac. It is Return of the Mac. Come on. How about Mac Collins? Remember, we were talking about him as a potential fantasy football pickup for those wide receiver needy folks that are out there already. Some injuries. Maybe you got Nico Collins and you're looking for somebody to pluck off wires and get you adequate points as a plug and play. Well, it could be Mac Collins. With A.J. Brown out, his target share is set to spike. For him to get to 40 or more receiving yards, it's plus money at plus 114. And I am an enthusiastic investor at that price point. You look at what he did last week against the Seattle Seahawks. 5 targets, 4 grabs, 51 yards, no touchdown. But he was number 19 EPA per target. An appreciable 2.04 yards per route run. He was number 44 total air yards, 12.4 in average depth of target. Not too bad. The on-target rated 80% off the hand of Drake May. Got to probably get a lot of Asante Samuel Jr. in coverage, who gave up a 14.5 average at the target in week one against the ATL. Though, as a collective, the Steelers are number one in drop back EPA defense after one game. So, again, return of the Mac, one of my favorite jams from the 1990s. It applies Mac Collins, 40-plus receiving yards. I'm happily and joyfully, and thank you for the sounder, Drop Lee, an investor. And Mark Morrison's boy.
14: Yeah, Lee, you can keep it rolling because I got Matt Collins in my play as well. Yes, I do. Yeah, give me Matt Collins. I'll go Matt Collins 25-plus receiving yards. I'll play a little same game parlay here. Matt Collins to get 25-plus receiving yards for all the reasons you mentioned, Brad. A.J. Brown out. Romeo Doubs can't catch the football. They need somebody they can trust. We know...